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Thanks, Devin. That was fun to watch. Our last piece on the first half of the concert is by Chase Tipton. Chase transferred in to us this year and is a sophomore/junior-ish. Yes. It's not always as clear-cut as it used to be what level people are these days. Stories of Nature. Chase is an avid trail walking fan and has put together a really diverse set of pieces that capture different trails, different experiences in the St. Louis.

this region. After this, we're going to take about a 10-minute intermission to reset the chaos you see behind me here. And by that time, we hope that our official pianist will be here so that we can do the second half of the concert. She is? Okay. Excellent. So this will be Chase Tipton, Stories of Nature.

0: Before they leave the stage, I don't want to be remiss. They should hear their names on the radio. So let me announce their names for you. On flute, Gifty Benty. On oboe, Branton Hokeness. On clarinet, Evelyn Price. On horn, Reed Block. And on bassoon, Sutherland Allen. Thank you.
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2: 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Directed by Renzo Carbonara, Jitney features an African-Italian ensemble cast. St. Louis is the first stop on the U.S. tour, set in the late 1970s. Jitney takes place during urban renewal, which threatens a makeshift gypsy cab service. Jitney in Italian, theblackrep.org.
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1: 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It's Jason Church back with you in the second half of the composer's concert that was originally recorded back on Friday, the 17th of April. And this is just a fantastic group of music here because it goes all across the board. We heard some jazz earlier and a little bit of classical and experimental. Now we're going to continue onward with the rest of that concert as it was recorded back on Friday, the 17th of April. I'm going to turn things back over now to Kim Archer, Distinguished Research Professor in the SIUE Department of Music.
0: All right, welcome to our second half. Now, I'm sure you looked at the program and thought, oh no, there were 5 pieces on the first half and 6 pieces on the second half, and we're going to be here until midnight. And that is not true. The 6 pieces on the second half are considerably shorter pieces than the ones on the front half. So we'll start this off with a piece called Karst, which is composed by Dr. Corey Brodak. Corey was a 2023 graduate of our composition program. He's now working as a sound engineer at Mizzou. And he's driven 2 hours out and will drive 2 hours back tonight just to be here with us tonight. Corey is what we refer to as a Jedi Knight on the Jedi Council. He left us and went to the Eastman School of Music for his doctorate in composition, which, if you follow that sort of thing, is one of the top 3 or 4 music schools in the country. I remember when he was a freshman. It's a very strange thing to say, but you were much younger then, and we're so proud. Seriously, I don't actually have any children, but I feel like Mama Bear when these kids go and do these amazing things elsewhere in the country. Corey, I'll also say, took over teaching composition lessons for the students that you're hearing tonight while I was out for 8 weeks on medical leave. So it's no small thing for a professor to turn over private lessons to another instructor, and I never had a doubt in my mind that Corey would do a great job for us. So this is Karst by Corey Brodak.

Now, Dr. Brodeck makes that look easy, but imagine you have to get yourself and your horn up on stage, play by yourself, and trust that your computer is not going to have a psychotic break, as that sometimes does happen. Congratulations, Corey. That was great. Our next piece, you have a German title there, but what it means is, it is spring. Our next composer, Tiernan Schumann, like Chase, came to us as a transfer student, so somewhat a sophomore, a little bit of junior, sort of, yeah. It's not as clear as it used to be when I was in college. But Tiernan is an imaginative and experimental composer who I managed to tie down and say, write something traditional. And so there was originally going to be a part of this where poor Sonny was going to have to reach into the piano and strum the strings, but we weren't quite able to get that pulled off for tonight. Nevertheless, I think you're going to enjoy It Is Spring by Tiernan Schumann.

bad composer. Once again, I have not said the name of the performers. This is Alyssa Ansel singing, and Sunny Chung, our favorite pianist. Our next work is from another graduate of our program. This is Jedi Knight and master's degree holder Renee Eldridge. Renee took over for me again while I was out on leave teaching the freshman theory and aural skills classes for me. And second only to the composers, those are my babies. So it's a statement of trust how much I trust Renee that I asked her to do that for us. Renee got her bachelor's degree with us in composition in 2019 and went on to get a master's degree in choral conducting here with us. So she's a lifer. We're never letting her go. The piece is called Muse at Dusk, and our performers are Mason Brandt and Sunny Chung.

Our next piece on the program, There Will Come Soft Rain, is by Ian Schmidt, is his walking around name, but Ian August is his stage name. Ian came to us having already won a composition prize in the state of Illinois and has done some very good work for us in composition since he's been here. I will tell you, part of his assignment, and see if you can hear it, was to find some ways for the music to illuminate the meaning of the text. We call this text painting in composer speak. But there should be some musical gestures that actually sound like what the singer is singing. Our performers for this are, again, the great Sonny Chung, who is our pianist extraordinaire, and Jalil Johnson. Ian August, There Will Come Soft Rain.

It's a little strange to introduce myself. You've been hearing me the whole evening, but I wanted to take my time to tell you, in the raising of a young composer, it truly does take a village. And I could not do what I do without the moral support and the professional support of a number of people. Dr. Brodak, for example, covering my classes. Professor Eldridge, taking care of my freshmen for me. But also, Dr. Varel, on stage here, about to sing my music. She is our music education professor, and I don't think I would be able to do my job without my colleague, Alicia. Also in the audience is Dr. Daryl Cohen, who will be retiring at the end of this year. We've been coffee buddies for 2 decades. I'm not exactly sure what I'm going to do next year. Also in the audience is Dr. Rachel Tollett, our Illinois Education Association advisor, who's been a terrific source of moral support for me. And I hope that all of the composers sitting up here in the front row are going to be as lucky as I've been to find a network of supportive people. Judging by the number of performers who are still here watching the concert when they didn't have to, I'd say they're off to a great start. This piece is You Who Never Arrived, performed by Alicia Varel and Sonny Chung.

have Dr. Brodak so well trained that he's putting the chairs out for the next piece. That's sweet. Okay, so this is our very last piece. I promised we would not be here until midnight. The work is by Nathan Moore, who, after Tom, our super senior, is the senior most member of our studio. Nathan came to us playing something he had worked out on the piano but had never notated. And ordinarily that wouldn't be enough to get into a composition major, but he just had something about him, and I thought, let's take a chance. And I'd say most of the really successful students that have come through our program have been like that. They haven't necessarily had the sort of portfolio that would qualify them for composition at other competitor institutions. But we're willing to take a chance on talent here at SIUE. Thank you. This work is called Helios. I dare you to not tap your foot to this. It's a nice upbeat tune, and I think you're really going to enjoy it. Performers for this are Aiden Sawyer, flugelhorn, Maddie Schrump, who you've met already, but this time she'll be playing trumpet, Reed Block on horn, Dr. Horman on trombone, another one of my colleagues that I could not do my job without, and Noah Mabb on tuba.

WSIE 88.7 The Sound. It is Jason Church in with you, and that was our concert that we held back on the 17th of April, the Composer's Concert, featuring students, staff, and faculty from right here in the SIUE Department of Music. I am just completely honored and also very proud to be able to feature segments like that on the radio station here at WSIE, and hopefully we'll be doing a little bit more of that in the near future. But in the meantime, I'm going to get you back to the regular schedule of programming. We've got some great music on the way for you, including Brenton Wood, some Najee with his new one, and right now here is Frank Sinatra and Antonio Carlos Jobim with their rendition of The Girl from Ipanema on WSIE 88.7 The Sound. Have a great night.

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1: This is guitarist and composer Lawson Rollins. 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

0: 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You know, there's a lot of tasty ingredients that make the sound sound so good. We start with a base of jazz in all of its forms, and we add some blues and easy R&B. Then we spice the mix with complimentary musical offerings like Steely Dan, Bonnie Raitt, Sting, Sade, and Simply Red, and we top it off with the best artists that our region has to offer. If you love what you're hearing, be sure to tell a friend. 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
1: Hi, this is guitarist Niels, and my biggest musical influences are probably bands like Earth, Wind & Fire, Chaka Khan, and Al Jarreau. 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

100% natural, the highest quality. You get carte blanche privileges to this lap of luxury. You've been eating sirloin, but I'm filet mignon. When you get tired of ripple, come get some of this Dom Perignon. Cause once you get it to yourself,

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88.7, The Sound. That was Roberto Restucci with Smooth Commodity, and before that, Kiss of Life by Sade. And just a reminder, folks, this station is your NPR music station, and we are WSIE St. Louis. Coming at you from the campus of SIUE in Edwardsville, my name is Cam, and thank you guys so much for letting me join you here on the station. I'll be with you for the next 3 hours, but let me get you right back to your tunes. For Sheet at Nico, Lynn Roundtree, Brand New Heavies, Adam Hawley, and Heavy Shift coming up. But first, this is Boz Scraggs with It's Over, here on 88.7 The Sound.

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88.7 The Sound. That was Gino Rosario with Dance, and before that, TGIF by Randy Scott. And just a reminder, folks, giving St. Louis the blues on Monday afternoons, it's the Blues and Soul Patrol with the Soul Selector, Tom Papa-Ray, every Monday afternoon from 4 until 7, exclusively on WSIE. Coming up here, we got some Reggie Cadrington, but first, this is Frank Sinatra and Count Basie with Learning the Blues here on 88.7 The Sound.

88.7 The Sound. That was Najee with Catch a Feeling, and before that, I Didn't Mean It by Lindsey Webster and Brian Culbertson on your NPR music station. We are WSIE St. Louis, coming at you from the campus of SIUE in Edwardsville. My name is Cam, and thank you guys so much for joining me here on the station. I'll be with you for the next 2 hours, but I want to get you right back to your tunes. Brecker Brothers, Philippe Sace, Freddie Hubbard, Adrian Crutchfield, and Mark Antioni coming up. But first, our regional pick for the hour, The Freedom Affair with Give a Little Love, here on 88.7 The Sound.

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0: Tee. Richie Morales on drums. Neil Jason on bass. Mark Gray on keyboards and synthesizers. You've got a beautiful audience. Hope you're not too hot and deaf. We had a great time. We're tired. We're going to go to Berlin tomorrow and freak them out. Thank you again. Bye.
1: 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That was the Brecker Brothers with Don't Get Funny With My Money. Before that, City Sync by Philippe Sace and Eric Darius. Freddie Hubbard with Sweet Return. Hypnotic by Adrian Crutchfield and Mark Antioni with Mascanada. 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

88.7 The Sound. That was Steve Oliver and Peter White with Dancing in the Sand. Before that, Do What You Wanna by Ramsey Lewis on your NPR music station. We are WSIE St. Louis. Coming at you from the campus of SIUE in Edwardsville, my name is Cam, and thank you guys so much for letting me join you here on the station. Aaron Bodie, Architects of Sound, Brittany Atterbury, Andrea Lisa, and Lee Rittenauer coming up. But first, this is Bree Whitaker with Misty Blue here on 88.7 The Sound.

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0: 88.7, The Sound. That was Aaron Bodie, our regional pick for the hour with G-Baby. Ain't I Good to You? Before that, we had Kyoto by Architects of Sound, Brittany Atterbury with Keep Smiling, Feeling Free by Andrea Lisa and Rebecca Jade, and Lee Rittenour with Wild Rice. And just a reminder, folks, every dollar keeps a saxophone soaring, a bass line bumping, and the sound alive. 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Coming up, we got some Bob Baldwin, but first, Down to the Bone with On the Corner of Darcy Street, here on 88.7 The Sound.
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88.7 The Sound. That was Bob Baldwin with Hypnotic, and before that, On the Corner of Darcy Street by Down to the Bone. And just a reminder, folks, the WSIE Music Series presents Papa Ray Day, featuring Jeremiah Johnson on Saturday, May 23rd from 7 until 9 p.m. at Herald Square Outdoor Amphitheater at the Press House in Collinsville. 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
1: Good morning, Mr. Lexo.
0: It is a great day out there. We're recording on Thursday. Gosh, I can't believe today is the 30th of April, which means this is airing on May 2nd. Can you believe that?
1: Yep.
0: Happy May Day. Past May Day. It was yesterday.
1: May Day.
0: Yeah, May 1st. May Day.
1: Oh.
0: Not May Day.
1: Okay.
0: Yeah, why not? And more importantly, Cinco de Mayo is coming up. Yeah, you look excited. I can tell. Oh, my. Well, thanks to the Chef Shop for underwriting the show for almost 10 years now. It's amazing. And continuing on strong. But Nancy and Scott have been helping us out here for the last 10 years as a faithful underwriter for the show, so we can bring you some common sense financial advice and a great cup of coffee. And they have the coffee as well as the fudge and the popcorn and anything else you could possibly want in the way of their appliances and whatnot. We went in last Saturday because it was their fifth Saturday, and every month that they have a fifth Saturday, they usually have either a dent and ding sale or you know, excess inventory they're trying to get rid of. So you know, you get a discount on it. And we went in, and Diane actually found, she was looking for a stove, stainless steel stove pot for, you know, doing oatmeal and stuff. And the old one's getting older. And we found it, and it was great. So give them a call. They're at, in the Schnucks Plaza right next to Target. And you can reach them either online at chefshop.com, CHEFSSHOPPE.com, or give them a call or stop by. That's even better because you'll enjoy it while you're there. John, do you feel like you're paying more fees and taxes in Illinois?
1: Is that a rhetorical question?
0: That's not a trick question.
1: Is that a rhetorical question?
0: It is a rhetorical question, yeah. There's no doubt. This article from Ravi Mishra. From Budget and Tax Magazine, number, I guess that's where it's from. And the governor has presided over $77 billion in increases while Illinois' economic growth lags. Imagine that.
1: Well, when the only place you can look to say it could be worse is California, that's not a good place to be.
0: That's not a good place to be. Definitely not. And I've seen those ads. Of course, Governor Pritzker is running for another term. I thought that Illinois had better term limits than that, or we had better sense anyway. So I, you know, quite frankly, hope he doesn't get back in. But if he does, you can count on more taxes because he wants more taxes and fee hikes, even after presiding over 57 of them since 2019, with the Illinois budget, of course, still in dysfunction with many, many debts.
1: Is there really a budget? It's kind of like the federal government. Is there a budget?
0: It's a suggestion. Yeah, just a suggestion. New tax and fee burdens under Pritzker have cost taxpayers $77 billion. Last year alone, Illinois has paid $16.5 billion more in state taxes than they would have if taxes had stayed consistent with 2018 levels. I know because I've had to write checks for that. The median Illinois household now pays nearly $1,400 more per year in state tax than it would have under prior levels. So let's see, in 2019, the taxpayers paid $3.3 billion in taxes to Illinois. Now they're paying $16.5 billion. I don't even want to do the math on that. That's a pretty significant increase.
1: And you also have the flight from Illinois to other states.
0: Yeah.
1: Which we talked about that phenomenon many years ago when it happened up in the Northeast. I think it was Connecticut, if I remember correctly. But, you know, people leave. And
0: revenue goes with them.
1: And then the taxes have to go up. And, we're not going to raise taxes on the middle class is a bunch of baloney.
0: Bunch of baloney. I like that.
1: I was going to say something else, but I can't.
0: Okay. That's good. And I had another, I didn't bring it with me. I had another article just specifically talking about that bunch of baloney. Yeah, it has. And are you mad about the price of gas?
1: Oh, it was almost $5 a gallon. What's wrong?
0: Yeah, which has gone up. Well, you probably don't remember, because a lot of people don't, I'm sure, but back in 2019, Governor Pritzker raised the Illinois tax on gas from 19 cents to 38 cents, doubled it, just like that, and then indexed it to annual increases based on inflation. So now you're paying almost a half a dollar of that price of gas goes to Illinois because Pritzker increased the cost in 2019. So people forget about that. You know, that was 7 years ago. And
1: yeah, we talked about it.
0: They're blaming everything on the war. And it's true. You know, it has gone up, I think, for a just cause. But nevertheless, that's just me. But he raised it in 2019, and it is indexed. So your cost per gallon is going to continue to going up. So the net operating loss deduction was capped in 2021, effectively double taxing Illinois companies. Imagine that. You're in Illinois, you get to get taxed twice. And last year, he signed a bill decoupling Illinois from the federal business tax cuts, which quite a few Democratic states have done, which I think is a bunch of baloney, to take your phrase. Property taxes have risen 27%. I've seen that under his watch, and driven by local decisions, state policy, particularly around pension and school funding, has pressured local governments and contributed to those hikes. What has the state accomplished with that money? Yeah, my thought.
1: Can I say baloney?
0: You can say baloney as many times as you want. Baloney, baloney, baloney.
1: Yeah.
0: Illinois still has the nation's third lowest emergency reserve. Imagine that. Its pension crisis has worsened with $143.5 billion in unfunded liabilities and three of the country's worst-funded state-run systems.
1: Really?
0: So if you retire as a teacher in Illinois, take your money and run, because I don't know where that $143 billion is coming from. Forecast projects $21 billion in state budget shortfalls over the next 5 years. Okay, so how many people are in Illinois? Let's divide that out and see what he's going to have to do to make that up. And he will. Errol try. It's not a revenue problem, something Pritzker himself has acknowledged. Illinois' core budget issues, chronic overspending, which consistently outpaces economic growth. Yet he wants more. His proposed budget for 2027 includes almost another $600 million in business tax hikes. All the businesses are going to leave. I mean, it's crazy. Including a first-of-its-kind social media use tax. Potentially leading, of course, to a lot of legal battles. But lawmakers have also made numerous efforts to end Illinois' flat income tax rate, one of the few tax structures keeping Illinois' tax environment even somewhat competitive. Most recent attempt called for a 3% surcharge on income over $1 million. Proposal passed out of committee but did not have the votes in the House. But as, they were trying to get it on the November ballot. Anyway. After voters rejected Pritzker's fair tax amendment in 2020, lawmakers shifted to quieter increases. But those
1: fair tax? That's a major misnomer.
0: Yeah, it is. Yeah, it's that's what he called it. But so much for that. But those avenues have run dry. Political riskier ideas such as income tax hikes may resurface. So Illinois has often described tax increases as necessary, temporary, or unavoidable. Yeah, three good words. Rather than solving the state's fiscal problems, they fueled government spending, eroded voter trust, and sent many Illinoisans packing, as we mentioned earlier. So that's what's going on in the glorious state of Illinois. I don't know. I talk to more people leaving than I don't talk to anybody. It's coming to Illinois, quite frankly, in years, 10 years or more. No businesses, no individuals are moving into the state unless they absolutely have to because of business. So it's not looking good, John.
1: No. Hasn't been looking good.
0: Well, let's see what's going on in the markets.
1: Yeah, so week in review. Again, this is from Cambridge Investment Research, dated April 27th. Economic data released during the week pointed to continued momentum in consumer spending alongside expansionary business activity. While select labor and inventory data suggest pockets of emerging pressure. Overall conditions reflected steady growth with mixed cross currents beneath the surface. Consumer spending data surprised to the upside. March retail sales increased 1.7% month over month, significantly above expectations and accelerated from the prior reading. Core retail sales also rose 1.9%, indicating broad-based strength beyond volatile categories. The data suggests that household demand remains resilient despite elevated prices and restricted financial conditions. Business activity indicators remained in expansion. The April Manufacturing Purchases Managers Index, PMI, rose to 54, improving from March and exceeding expectations, signaling an acceleration in factory activity. Service activity also expanded, with the services PMI increasing to 51.3 from contractionary territory previously, pointing to a modest rebound in service sector demand, which is good because we are a service economy.
0: Yeah, absolutely.
1: Labor market data showed early signs of softening at the margin. Yeah. Initial jobless claims increased to 214,000. However, I have current data.
0: Current data, all right.
1: Hot off the press, if I can find it.
0: Line it up there, John.
1: I'm trying. I should have highlighted it. Jobless claim. Oh, initial jobless claims. 8:30 this morning came in at 189,000 for this week. The 214,000 was for last week.
0: Okay.
1: So that improved. The data suggests gradual cooling rather than material deterioration in labor conditions. Energy market data was mixed. Crude oil inventories recorded a larger than expected build, reversing prior drawdowns and potentially reflecting softer near-term demand or supply normalization. While volatile week-to-week inventory levels remain an area to monitor for inflation and growth implications. Taken together, the week's data reinforce a backdrop of resilient consumer demand and ongoing economic expansion, tempered by early indications of labor market normalization and uneven sector dynamics. Another good number that came out this morning was...
0: Going up. You heard it here.
1: GDP came in at 2%. That was another... GDP came in at 2%, which was higher than expected. So that's good. Okay, let's look at some of the indices, and we'll just do the year-to-dates. The S&P 500, 5.05% to the good. That's turned around significantly and quickly. Dow Jones, 2.93% to the good. NASDAQ, 7.04% to the good. Russell 1000 growth, which has pretty much been in the red for the year, is at 1.40% to the good. Small caps, measured by the Russell 2000, 12.67% year to date.
0: Wow.
1: Doing
0: okay.
1: International, the MSCI EAFE index is 5.51% to the good. Emerging markets up 16.13% to the good. And REITs are up 11.59%. 3-month T-bill down to 3.68%. 10-year Treasury kind of holding level at 4.3. And 30-year fixed mortgages are still hovering in the 6.3, 6.4 range. Crude, 95.76. So that's cooled off a little bit. Year-to-date, it's up. It's at 113.23, which explains why gas is...
0: What it is.
1: So, all in all, that's looking pretty good. However, I am concerned for later in the year if we don't get these oil prices and gas prices down.
0: That's going to be a problem.
1: It is definitely going to be a problem. It's going to be a big problem with inflation and all that kind of filters through. I know I'm tired of paying $80 to $85 every time I fill up.
0: It is reminiscent, at least to me, of multiple times in our history. I'm going back to the 70s and the 80s.
1: I vaguely remember the 70s. All I remember was when our car didn't have air conditioning and sitting in really long gas lines.
0: Yeah. Yeah, that was then. And gas was over $5 a gallon.
1: But we had the oil. It was just sitting off our coast.
0: That's true.
1: And tankers.
0: Yeah. Well, now there's tankers, and some of them are sitting off the coast, but most of them are being offloaded. So it's going to be interesting, and unfortunately it is tied directly to the Hormuz Strait in Iran, and it's anybody's guess what is going to happen there, but I am a proponent. I'm sure many of our listeners, or some of our listeners, don't agree with me, but I am a proponent of keeping Iran becoming a nuclear power, because they've shown they have no compassion, no mercy, no they don't care, and they would use, I believe they would use a nuclear device in a heartbeat just because they can. So I think we have stayed a course. It's painful, and it does go back, John, to what we preach all the time, if you can call it preaching, but it's what we believe. You have to have a plan. And the plan has to be in writing, specific time frames and objectives. You have to implement the plan. You have to make adjustments, monitor, and make adjustments along the way. And that includes having an emergency reserve. And this might be a time, you know, if you're paying $4 or more per gallon for gas, you know, combine your trips. Spend a little more time thinking about, do I need to go in and get my car washed and then go home and then go get gas and then go home and then go to the grocery store and then go home or soccer game or whatever? So I
1: don't have a choice.
0: Yeah, well, that's true. You have kids. You don't have a choice.
1: So, I'm a coach. I don't have a choice.
0: Yeah, well, and you are a coach. So, that goes along with it. So I think it's important to make sure you have the plan. You have an emergency reserve. And if you had 3 to 6 months of money put away, I hate to say you spend it all, but you ran in the same situation in 2019, 2020 with COVID. Many people didn't get paid for months, you know, sometimes 6 months or a year. So that emergency reserve is important, as well as making sure that in your plan, you've taken a look at your life insurance needs, your disability insurance needs, your long-term care needs for those who are mid-life and heading towards retirement. It's kind of an important aspect of protecting your wealth. I mean, unless you can self-insure. You know, if you have someone who has the dollars to self-insure, then, you know, basically that is your choice. Instead of getting long-term care insurance, you're self-insuring it yourself. But in the meantime, let's see if we can save you a little money on your Medicare. And you can teach an old dog new tricks. I had one of my clients brought something to my attention I was not aware of, and I didn't know even existed regarding Medicare. So she told me about it. I looked it up. I printed out all the information, and now it is a part of what I'm sharing with my clients. So, but it never, ever came up in any of my Medicare trainings or seminars or planning or anything. So let's talk about that. Because really, for retirees, now we're talking about, Medicare is the cornerstone of a secure retirement. But in 2026, the program has more financial tripwires than ever before, which just means that if you don't understand it, get help. You know, go to a fiduciary advisor, someone who is familiar with Medicare and how it works, and the things you do have to do and things you have to watch out for. Let's see. Well, the headlines, of course, focus on the new drug price negotiations, helping some, not others. A series of silent rules and threshold shifts are creating massive bills for the unwary. It's entirely possible to lose $5,000 or more this year simply by missing a deadline or failing to understand how your 2024 tax return affects your 2026 premiums. How many of our clients, John, do you think understand that?
1: Less than
0: half, certainly.
1: Oh, certainly. I was looking at like the 25-30% range, yeah, probably.
0: Other than the ones we've educated, because the amount, your premium for Medicare that you pay in 2026 is based upon a two-year look back. So they take a look at your 2024 tax return, and that tells that's the premium amount for 2026. So in this article, they're talking about the death traps. So aren't always obvious until the money has already vanished from your Social Security check, because they take it out before you get the balance, and all of a sudden it's just lower. To protect your nest egg, you need to look past the zero premium advertisements and dive into the actual math. I think that's always a good advice.
1: Mm-hmm.
0: The lifetime Part B enrollment penalty. It's out there. It's always been out there, and people just tend to ignore it. And this is a person who is continuing to work. They're continuing to be on their employer's health plan, so they don't really need Medicare. But guess what? They don't have a choice. The single most expensive mistake you can make in missing your initial enrollment period, another acronym we have to remember, the IEP, initial enrollment period, which centers around your 65th birthday. If you miss this window without having creditable coverage from an active employer, Medicare Part B will slap you with a 10% penalty for every 12-month period you delay. So according to Medicare.gov, this isn't a one-time fine. It's permanent, and it will increase what you pay for as long as you have Medicare. So in 2026, with the base Part B premium rising to, well, I remember easily, it was like $150, now it's $202.90. So $202.90, a five-year delay would add over $100 to your monthly bill. Over just a few years, of course, you can easily spend $5,000 more in unnecessary expenses with no medical benefit. Number two, the Medicare Advantage network trap. Now, many seniors are drawn to Medicare Advantage. I was not a fan of Medicare Advantage until 2 years ago, maybe it was 3 years ago. I was always with one of the major carriers. We've been with United Healthcare. We've been with Blue Cross Blue Shield. Most of the CNA, most of the major carriers directly, not in an Advantage plan. But many seniors are drawn to the Medicare Advantage plans because zero premiums and extra benefits like dental or gym memberships. However, in 2026, significant contraction in provider networks as insurance struggled to comply with the new federal funding caps. If your preferred specialist or local hospital is dropped from the network, you could be forced to pay out-of-network prices that aren't capped by the same limits as in-network care. So data from the Better Medicare Alliance suggests that the median maximum out-of-pocket, or MOOP, I like that one, M-O-O-P, medium maximum out-of-pocket expense limit for a Medicare Advantage plan surged to $5,900 for 2026. So you're going to pay $5,900 out of pocket before you hit that limit. One major surgery and a non-contracted facility can easily hit that in a matter of days, effectively wiping out any savings you gain from the 0% premium. That is true. You got to understand what you're working with. And if you're like me, you will work with, I'm licensed to do Medicare. In the early days, I did. When Obamacare came in, I said, I'm out of here. I haven't done a Medicare or health plan since Obamacare came into reality. And I work with an expert. I work with he's a client of mine, he's been in the business. His father was in the business before him. He's in the business now, and all he does is Medicare. So he knows all of the plans inside and out and does a great job. So I use an expert in planning that. The IRMA income cliff. You know what the IRMA is? The income related monthly adjustment amount. So we got the MOOP, the IRMA, and
1: sounds like a bunch of poop.
0: I know. Yeah, me too. if your income in 24 was even a dollar over the 2026 IRMA threshold, your Medicare premiums skyrocket. The income related monthly adjustment amount, IRMA, is a surcharge based on your tax returns from 2 years prior. 2026 for individuals earning over $109,000, or $218,000 for a couple, Part B premium jumps from $202.90, that's per person, by the way, to $284.10, or it could be higher. The surcharge also applies to your Part D drug plan. For a couple, it accidentally triggers a higher bracket through a one-time property sale or Roth conversion. The combined surcharges can easily exceed $5,000 in a single year. So so I've got a couple right now I'm thinking about, and they're okay because it was in 2024, I believe, that, say the 24, 25, they sold their business and retired. So they had a significant income from sale, you know, capital gains from sale of their business. So that will affect their Medicare rate 2 years down the road. So it's either 26 or 27. So we're going to have a conversation here pretty quickly about that. The prior authorization care delay is the next item on this. New for 2026, Medicare has launched a pilot program in several states, including Texas, Arizona, and Ohio. I don't know that it's in Illinois yet, but probably soon to come, requiring prior authorization for certain common medical devices and procedures. So now your doctor is no longer in charge of your health. You know, it's the insurance companies. This means that even if your doctor says you need a specific surgery or piece of equipment, the insurance company could say no or delay the approval for weeks. While this is meant to reduce waste, it often forces patients to pay for services out of pocket while they wait for an appeal. According to the Motley Fool, they have some good articles sometimes, good information, these hurdles are becoming more frequent as insurers look for ways to offset rising costs. So if you proceed with a procedure without final authorization, you're going to be left holding the bill in the bag. The $2,100 Part D cap misconception. Major selling point for 2026 is the $2,100 out-of-pocket cap on prescription drugs, but it carries a hidden trap. Cap only applies to covered drugs on your plan-specific formulary. If your medication isn't on the list, every dollar you spend does not count toward that cap. Many insurers have drastically slimmed down their formularies, and I've seen that happen. They come back and, oh, yeah, we used to cover that as a tier one, tier two, you know, and now it's either not an approved formulary or it's not on the list at all. So as noted by AARP, if your life-saving medication is reclassified as non-preferred, you could spend thousands of dollars that will never trigger that $2,100 Part D cap. So always verify that your coverage and specific doses and brands are explicitly listed in your evidence of coverage. So protect yourself. Avoiding these Medicare death traps requires a shift from passive enrollment to active management, which I was talking about. Get somebody who knows what they're doing. And it's a simple process. I know the person I work with, you fill out their form. It lists who are all of your doctors that you use, who are all of the facilities you anticipate using in a case of a major issue. And you submit it, and he runs it against all of the different plans that are out there and then comes up with the one that would be in your best interest. And you don't have to be on the same one as your spouse. So, you know, Diane could have Blue Cross, and I could have Medicare. I could have United or whoever. So, and we did change this last year, actually, to a new Medicare Advantage, and so far so good. So you have to make it a habit to review your annual notice of change. Every October, keep a close eye on your 1099 SSA forms for unexpected deductions. If you're approaching 65, don't assume your current work coverage is creditable. Get it in writing to avoid a lifetime Part B penalty. By staying one step ahead of these administrative shifts, you can ensure that your hard-earned savings go toward your lifestyle, not unnecessary medical bills. I think that's extremely important. The thing I was not aware of, the IRS has a form. It's SSA-44. It's used to request a reduction in your Medicare Part B or Part D premium if a life-changing event has lowered your income. So it allows Medicare beneficiaries to report a decrease in income to Social Security Administration, which may potentially reduce the income-related monthly adjustment, the IRMA, applied to Part D and Part B premiums. IRMA is based on your modified adjusted gross income, so your MAGI, modified adjusted gross income, from your federal tax return from 2 years prior. But the SSA-44 lets you request a review of your income and that it has dropped due to qualifying life-changing events. So the couple I was talking about, they're retired now, so their income has dropped quite a bit from what they were earning before. And therefore, they could file an SSA showing that although their income was very high in 2024 because they sold the business, that it their Medicare should not be bumped up and pay the penalty because their income going forward is going to be a lot less. And, of course, there's an 8-page form, including directions on what you have to fill out to submit this, and then it will be reviewed by Social Security and may help you reduce that that excess payment that you're otherwise going to be subject to. So, new piece of information, never afraid to learn new things, and I'm thrilled that this was brought to my attention. I'm surprised I hadn't heard it before. Yeah. As many people as I deal with and as many seminars and training that I go to, nobody ever mentioned an SSA 44. So, interesting. So, I think that's kind of important. I mean, you might as well work hard for your money. We might as well try and keep as much as you possibly can.
1: Absolutely. So business investment is on a heater, and GDP could get a boost. The U.S. economy got off to a slow start in 2026, but it appears to have finished strong at the end of the first quarter, despite the war with Iran. In a good sign for the economy, a trio of reports on business investment, home building, and inventories of unsold goods all showed surprising strength in March. Businesses have been pouring money into AI, artificial intelligence, and other technologies, and there doesn't appear to be any letup.
0: Yeah, we talked about that on last week's show, all of the data centers they want to build and AI and whatnot. So.
1: A slew of new tax breaks enacted by the Trump White House have also given companies incentive to invest more. In the 12 months that ended in March, so-called core durable goods orders rose a frothy 9.5%.
0: Frothy?
1: Fastest clip in, well, it's a financial cafe coffee shop, so.
0: That's true. It can be frothy.
1: Yes, 9.5%, the fastest clip in 8 years outside of the pandemic era. A year ago, these orders were rising at a soft 2.4% rate.
0: Big difference.
1: The magnitude of AI-related tech boom continues to build momentum, said Stephen Stanley, chief U.S. economist at Santander Capital Markets. One caveat, some of the increase in investment may have been tied to companies rushing orders in case the Iran war led to bottlenecks or critical supplies due to closure of the Strait of Hormuz. Whatever the case, businesses in March also sharply increased production for goods of future sales. Inventories of wholesale goods surged 1.4% in a month, while retail inventories climbed 0.7%. Both were the biggest advances in several years. Inventory accumulation was also stronger than expected, said economist Catherine Judge of CIBC Economics. A surge in home building in March was the final piece of good news. Housing starts climbed to a 15-month high. The surge in construction, however, probably won't last. Home sales have been in a slump for a while due to high prices and high mortgage rates. The simmering Iran war, meanwhile, has driven up oil and gas prices, and that could weigh on the economy in the months ahead. But for now, the trio of positive reports could give a lift to gross domestic product in the first quarter. And GDP is the official scorecard for the economy. Economists polled by the Wall Street Journal had a forecast of 2.3% annual increase in the first quarter, up from 0.5% in the fourth quarter of last year. That report comes out Thursday morning, and I believe the number came in at 2.0%, which is still a nice bump, but a little off from what they were projecting. But
0: so things are looking
1: that
0: good.
1: That always gets revised, so who knows what the actual revised number will be.
0: Well, that's true.
1: But, yeah, so that's good. But like I said, tread with caution because if these oil prices stay where they're at and gas prices stay where they're at, I get a little nervous for the second half of this year.
0: And unfortunately, I think it's somewhat beyond everyone's control. I mean, we don't know what we don't know, and we have no clue what the regime in Iran is thinking or who is even in charge. I think that's an internal battle that's going on there to figure out who is going to be leading the country and making decisions. And I think it's quite clear that either they give up the future of nuclear materials and making a nuclear bomb, or we're gonna have to, I think we have to stay on it, stay the path, even though it hurts. So that's just the way it, and I've got an article it's from Capital Group. It was this week, and it was Tom Cooney had put it together. Four lasting impacts of the Iran war. I wasn't going to do this next, but it kind of fits in with what we're talking about here. So Tom says, when I served as a United States diplomat, we often said that war was the failure of diplomacy. The inclusiveness of last week's initial negotiations in Islamabad underscores just how fragile diplomacy can be. Like all wars, however, this war too shall end, and it's clear it will be via negotiated peace rather than unconditional surrender. So that's his opinion anyway. The rocky road to peace only just began in Islamabad, and it was too much to expect full resolution from single round of talks. Now it seems like we're just flying back and forth, you know, talking about using gas. So if we believe stability will be ultimately restored, which I do, what marks on the world will this war leave behind? Conflict-free Middle East after war appears unlikely, given that the deep mistrust and tensions will remain strong among Iran, Israel, Hezbollah, and the Gulf countries, and the still stateless Palestinians. Even so, his view is the region will eventually achieve a new normal that can deliver some stability and allow for the gradual recovery of the world's economy. So beyond the region itself, the Iran war has already changed geopolitics in lasting ways. So he lists four long-term implications of the Iran war. One, the weaponization of economic choke points. I mean, the Strait of Hormuz has been there forever.
1: It's not the first time it's come up.
0: No, it hasn't. Iran's ability to control the Strait of Hormuz with little more than inexpensive drones, mines, and short-range missiles shows how easily narrow waterways can be weaponized. The Strait is just one example of a choke point where, by virtue of simple geography and a moderate investment in drones, countries can claim sovereignty over a key choke point and effectively cripple supply chains with great harm to the global economy. Natural waterways such as the Taiwan Strait, Strait of Malacca, near Indonesia are shared and protected by international law for good reason. Global economy depends on predictable maritime traffic and open access. Control over any three of these waterways effectively translates into control over the critical resources. In the case of the Strait of Hormuz, closure caused prices and gas to jump and other commodities such as fertilizer to rise. So, before the U.S. naval blockade, Iran was reportedly charging ships $2 million to pass through the Strait of Hormuz, despite its long history of being an international waterway free for all to use. What do you think about that, John? I mean, that's just nuts that they would claim that and do that. So, after peace is eventually restored, I do not expect such tolls to survive long term because it would set a dangerous global precedent. That's true. Not welcomed by the international community. Granting Iran a form of sovereign control or tolling rights would open the door to countries elsewhere taking steps to do the same in a crucial waterways or islands near them. With a liberal, rules-based order already eroding, such a trend would increase the risk of new wars with more consequence, harm for the global economy. So, let's see. Energy, diversification, and independence are existential. I like that word. That's a good word. With oil trapped in the Persian Gulf, several countries, particularly in Asia, have been forced to ration energy and institute COVID-like restrictions, such as work from home requirements and such. As that, the Iran war is just the latest crisis to highlight that energy security is national security issue. Despite the continued rise of renewable energies in China, Europe, and elsewhere, oil and liquefied natural gas will remain central to energy security for the foreseeable future. Tom says that he expects the world in which more pipelines like the existing East-West pipeline in Saudi Arabia are built to transfer oil along alternate pathways out of the Persian Gulf to avoid the choke points. May include pipelines across Saudi Arabia, Oman, or even Turkey. A network of alternatives takes several years to build, But each new route completed around Stroke Point, power around the strait will be reduced. That's true. So energy security is pushing the world beyond oil. This is from Capital Group, U.S. Energy Information Administration, BTUs. Do you know what BTUs are or what it stands for?
1: British Thermal Unit?
0: Yeah, it's British Thermal Unit. I think I learned that in chemistry in high school. Latest figures available through 2024. Let's see. Status of the United States as the world's largest producer of oil and gas, and the fact that oil markets are pegged to the dollar remain critical advantages. Still, even with U.S. energy independence, this war confirms the U.S. is not immune to oil price shocks, since oil prices are set in the global market. As a result, energy security in some countries may be reframed to include a broader range of energy sources, such as increased focus on renewables, even in places like Japan, where there is renewed interest in expanding nuclear. I still think nuclear is one of our best bets. What do you think?
1: Until it's not.
0: I mean, it can be done safely.
1: Unfortunately, it's one of those low-frequency, high-severity disasters when it doesn't, when something geological happens.
0: Absolutely. Yeah.
1: I mean, all we have to do is look at what happened with Japan, yep. Chernobyl. I know there's other incidents, Three Mile Island in Pennsylvania.
0: Yeah, and many we haven't heard of, I'm sure.
1: Yes. You know, you don't, earthquakes are, you know, and I know they build in these safety measures to shut everything down and so forth, but it didn't work at Fukushima.
0: No, it didn't. It didn't. So it comes with risk, but I guess everything does. So worldwide, governments will likely consider building larger reserves of oil and natural gas to get away from dependence on a spot market. For investors, war underscores that supply disruption tied to global geopolitical events can no longer be viewed as rare, and a structurally higher energy risk premium may be warranted. So companies that benefit include energy conglomerates such as ExxonMobil, whose scale and diversification allow them to absorb the shock. His point number three, drones help David stand taller against Goliath. I think that was a surprise to many people. Nature of warfare changes quickly, and one of the worst mistakes a country can make is to be prepared to fight the last war instead of potential conflicts ahead. The wars of this decade in Ukraine, Azerbaijan, and Iran have shown that drones can be cheap, effective, and scalable alternatives to more expensive weapons. The asymmetric power that drones give to smaller, less military, powerful nations is something that the great powers will have to contend with. Both Ukraine and Iran have substituted drone power for traditional Navy power to assert surprising level of control over the bodies of water, in their case, Black Sea and Strait of Hormuz. Point number four, U.S. is not withdrawing from the world, still seeks to help shape it. Despite the debate about what the core principles of an American First policy are, the war reinforces the reality that U.S. has not become isolationist and will remain an active player in the global affairs. U.S. National Security Strategy, released in 2025, declares aspirations to focus on the Western Hemisphere, de-emphasizing involvement in the Middle East. But 2026 has already amply demonstrated that even under the American First administration of President Trump, U.S. is not reluctant to project power far from home in pursuit of declared policy interests. America's economic scale, military reach, and central role in global financial systems make decoupling very difficult. So, good information on four issues that will continue long after the war has subsided and been resolved. So, back to you, John. 15 minutes left.
1: All right, so I want to talk about, this came from NordVPN, April 14th, Mattia Vicenzi.
0: Okay.
1: So NordVPN's threat intelligence research unit has traced a newly uncovered network of previously unknown and interconnected fraudulent e-commerce websites, all operating under a single centralized structure. what appears to be hundreds of independent online stores is, in reality, a coordinated system designed to collect payment details and personal data at scale. So,
0: imagine that.
1: The threat intelligence team documented over 800 fraudulent e-commerce websites operating across multiple product verticals, including fashion, electronics, home goods, and automotive parts. To the untrained eye, each appears to be a standalone operation, complete with its own branding, product catalog, and customer-facing infrastructure. But the facade crumbles when we move past a customer-facing layer and get more into the operational layer. There we see a single contact email, support@carpartsoffice.com, that is hard-coded across the entire network, serving not as a support channel, but as a centralized operation control point. The technical stack only reinforces centralized control and further confirms systematic orchestration. These sites operate on a uniform WordPress and WooCommerce platforms, follow template-based deployment, and share architectural similarities that point to deliberate replication and not organic development.
0: And you know, this is, I know it's very difficult for me and many others, particularly, and I hate to pick on them, but our elderly folks who do have access to, you know, iPads or their cell phones or whatever with computers. One of the only, based on my own parents and my in-laws and other aging parents who I'm familiar with and talking with, I mean, talking mainly in late 70s, 80s, maybe even 90s, one of the things they can do is shop online. And they are actively looking for things, if not for gifts, for probably at that point, there's not much they need, I know. So we certainly don't at our house. People say, what do you want? And we go, nothing. But they look like legitimate sites, and they offer what appears to be legitimate products, and they may even offer legitimate products at deeply discounted prices, which is where the hook, that's where they get you, because you can buy, let's say you just want a new charger, you want to buy a new phone charger for your grandson or great-grandson or whatever it is, and it's a Apple or it's an Android, maybe what you're looking for, you go online and normally it might be, I don't even know what chargers by themselves are, $20-$30 something. And you find one for $10 or $5. That's pretty enticing. And all you have to do is click on the link, and it may or may not download malware to your computer. And it may or may not let you buy it, and actually, a new charger will be shipped at a discounted price. The thing that you don't realize is you just gave the criminals your credit card number with the CVS, the security code, and the expiration date. And if they didn't have it already, now they can charge all kinds of stuff. So my word of advice there is, if you're going to go to sites that you don't verify that are legitimate, then I would suggest, I have one credit card that I use online and nothing else. And if it's gotten hacked almost annually by somebody, and I use that, and then when it's hacked, I get the charges voided and reported as fraud, and they send me a new card. But I don't bounce around between multiple cards, putting them all at risk. So if I know it's a legitimate site, I'll use whatever card I want to use. But that's about the only thing you can do, or just don't use it, is what I can say.
1: Yeah, I, for the most part, I can't think of anything where I've purchased where I didn't know the company, but most of my stuff is done through Amazon anyway.
0: Well, and there's that. And Amazon is as reputable as they can be. It doesn't mean that, some of their stuff isn't compromised or intercepted, but these offline sites that, provide a product or a very misleading advertisement.
1: Great segue.
0: Thank you.
1: Building the network at scale is one problem. Getting real shoppers to hand over their payment details is another. And in this specific fraud operation, the solution The threat actor set it on is as old as fraud itself, the appearance of a deal too good to pass up.
0: Imagine that.
1: Across this network of sites, products are listed at discounts ranging from 50% to 80%, below typical market prices, if it's too good to be true.
0: It is.
1: A pricing strategy that is anything but accidental. They also use the deal ends tomorrow, you have to... So discounts to this level are calibrated to create urgency. The implied message is that the window is closing, the stock is limited, and hesitating means missing out. For a shopper who stumbles across one of these sites through search result or social media ad, the type of framing is designed to compress the time between landing on the page and entering the payment details. It helps the entity behind the operation bypass the kind of due diligence most people would otherwise apply. The product range is deliberately broad. The network spans fashion, luxury goods, electronics, automotive parts, health products, toys, pet supplies, gardening equipment, and more.
0: So pretty much everything.
1: Yeah. Such breadth is not a sign of operational complexity, but of automation. The same template infrastructure that runs the car parts store can be used to run the cosmetic store. What makes these sites particularly effective is how convincing they mimic legitimate retail. The layouts follow standard e-commerce conventions, the product photography is professionally sourced, and the checkout flows are designed to feel like any other online purchase. Nothing about the front-end experience is intended to raise flags, which is precisely the point.
0: The point.
1: So once you enter in your information,

0: whatever you bought, you're not getting. So it's really a nice little setup for them. We just got to be very careful about it. A lot of this gets traced back to China.
1: Imagine that.
0: I didn't know if that was, if I had to say that, but.
1: I didn't have to. I was figuring Russia, China, I don't know, India, maybe, in some cases, as well as other countries yet to be named.
0: So this is the one that NordVPN tracked was tracked back to China. So the expression buyer beware is alive and well.
1: Took the words out of my mouth, buyer beware, because if it seems too good to be true, it is, folks. That's just a fact of life. And it takes me back to one of my pet peeves is don't ever, ever, ever, ever, ever use a debit card on those purchases. Because once that information's out there, they realize it's a debit card, your money's gone and you'll never get it back. At least with a credit card, my rule of thumb is I'm real careful if I'm buying something for the first time is I kind of either mentally or physically mark it in my calendar that, okay, I bought it on, let's say, yesterday, May 1st, and it was available and in stock, so I should have it by, say, the 10th, I would think. And if I don't, then I'll go back to the site and see what the status is, you know, a tracking number and so forth. And if it's been delayed more than once, okay, maybe, but more than once, then my next stop is to my credit card, and I report it as a undelivered item and have them issue credit. And then if it gets delivered, now I have done this. I'll call a credit card company back and say, no, I waited a couple of days. It showed up. It's in good shape. And, you know, the charge is valid, so I'll pay it. So that's the way it should be. But you got to be careful because they use the tactics of delaying delivery, which, of course, is never coming, but they tell you it's being delayed. And once that charge goes through, the longer you wait, and I think many credit cards have time limits on when you can protest a charge. So you got to be smart about it. You just do. And another rule of thumb I have is I rarely, unless I know it's a site and specifically something I'm looking for, like if at Amazon or wherever, rarely do I buy it on the first visit to the site. You know, they want you to, they start the timers, there's only 10 left, and, you know, the clock's running, you have 24 hours or whatever. And that's the red flag. If they're doing, you know, high-pressure tactics like that, it's probably a site I'm not going to go back to.
0: Yeah, that's why I do like Amazon. It's kind of a middleman, a filter between, because they're the ones that are going to be stuck if it doesn't get delivered to Amazon. So they're going
1: right.
0: Anything that they post on their site, I assume, has been fact-checked by them.
1: Vetted.
0: Yeah. Vetted.
1: Well, we hope so, because
0: if not, I mean, Amazon, we didn't get this, and they're the ones stuck.
1: Yeah, they have to make it good. So we're down about 3 minutes. Any last thoughts?
0: No, I've pretty much exhausted my thoughts an hour. I'm tired.
1: Yeah, you look a little exhausted. So you are listening to The Financial Cafe here on 88.7 WSIE The Sound. Thanks to The Chef Shop for underwriting us for the past 10 years. The first week in July is our 10th anniversary, so that's coming up here shortly. I can't believe it's already May. May 2nd today is just, I don't know where it's gone. I'm liking the warmer weather, although we've had some really cool nights this week. I mean, get up in the morning, it's 40, upper 40s, low 50s, and, you know, I got to grab a coat or hoodie or something.
0: I like it.
1: To go to work. It's
0: helps,
1: okay.
0: It helps the wake-up process.
1: Well, it does help the wake-up process, and, you know, it does put us in a situation that you're going to get up and going and make it worthwhile. So stop by, see The Chef Shop, 2320 Troy Road in the Snooks Plaza next to Target, or close to Target anyway, or check them out at chefshop.com, CHEFSSHOPPE.com. Thanks for listening, folks. We hope you have gathered some sense of a common sense financial advice here on the Financial Cafe and helped you out. That SSA 44 is just, that's something I'm just shocked that in all my studies, nobody's ever mentioned that you can

0: defer that increase, because when I when and if I finally retire, I'm going to use that, because it'll certainly affect my Medicare premium for that year. So.
1: Mm-hmm.
0: Thanks for listening, folks. We hope you found it beneficial, and have a great week. Enjoy the weather. Enjoy. We're heading up on Mother's Day. That's coming up here real quick next week. Not tomorrow, but a week from tomorrow. And celebrate your mom. I mean, without her, you wouldn't be here. So that's just kind of the way it works. You got to be grateful for something.
1: And absolutely.
0: That's a good one. So happy Mother's Day. We'll talk about that again next week. But thanks for listening, folks. This is The Financial Cafe. Have a great week. Say goodbye, John.
1: Bye, John.
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1: This is the part in the program where we sing a drunk song. Drunk songs are usually done in small bars and bistros in the wee hours of the morning. Usually talked or sung by a fellow who's got problems. 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So if you will assume the position of a bartender, it's the way these guys behave. It's 2:45. 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

0: Hi, this is jazz flutist Kim Scott. 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

That's Down to the Bone. The song's entitled Oomph. And in front of that, that was Hilton Felton doing Bebop Boogie on your NPR music station for the St. Louis area. And it's Dean Harlow with you until 7 o'clock today, saying thanks for joining in and making us a part of your afternoon. Also, thanks to Tracy J for spreading the love every Saturday and Sunday from 10 to 3. And I want to jump right into it with remembering the great jazz organist and B3 practitioner, a guy who was one of the early guys playing hard bop and soul jazz genre on the organ. It's Richard Groove Holmes. Real name is Richard Arnold Holmes, born on May 2nd, 1931. He passed away back in had a pretty brief life, short-ish. I mean, he's 60 years old. He passed away back in 1991 in St. Louis. And one of his last shows was at the Chicago Blues Festival back in 1991 when he played with his longtime friend Jimmy Witherspoon. He's frequently collaborated with musicians like Ben Webster, Gene Ammons, Houston Pearson, Jimmy McGriff, and also Melvin Sparks. And I thought, let's listen to something from him. We got a recording here. It's entitled Groove's Groove, and it's Richard Groove Holmes on the sound.

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0: When the noise is just too much, we welcome you to 88.7 The Sound.

That's Gerald Albright. It's Bermuda Nights on 88.7 The Sound. And we started out with Richard Groove Holmes, once again remembering the great music of Richard Groove Holmes from a 1965 recording entitled Groove's Groove. And then it was regional favorite Al Holiday and the East Side Rhythm Band doing Real Good Woman. And you know what? 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

0: That's the brand new Heavies, Stay This Way, right here on 88.7 The Sound. And we started out with Paul Brown doing So Much to Say, and Houston Pearson, Day by Day. Houston Pearson also showed up with that song we played earlier with Richard Groove Holmes. And then it was Chris Dandring doing Hollywood Hustle. And I just want to remind you that coming up on Sunday morning, it's the State of the Arts with Nancy Kranzberg, and that's at 8:30. And then we've got the kind of a short preview of the program every Tuesday at noon and Wednesday at 7. Again, it's State of the Arts with Nancy Kranzberg, and the full show is on Sunday mornings at 8:30. And you can hear it right here on WSIE 88.7 The Sound. And always don't forget, you got your smart speaker hanging out around the house. Just say, hey, smart speaker, whatever its name is. Play WSIE FM and it'll do it. Or you can go to WSIE.com and you can listen live right there. Speaking of the Kranzbergs, here's a little message and we'll be right back with Boney James and Rick Brunn in just a second.
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That's Blake Aaron. It's The Upside. In front of that, Nicholas Cole did The Weeknd on your NPR music station for the St. Louis area. It's WSIE, and it's Dean Harlow with you until 7 o'clock today. And we got a great birthday celebration right here. It's the great, the one, the only, Shirley Horn. Her birthday was actually yesterday, born May 1st, 1934. She's from Washington, D.C., and she passed away. She was 71 years old back in 2005. Of course, she's a jazz singer, but she's also a very accomplished pianist. In fact, she started playing piano when she was 4 years old. Her grandmother, an amateur organist, started teaching her and encouraging her, like I said, at four. And by the age of 12, she was studying piano and composition at Howard University and later graduated there in classical music. She was offered a place in Juilliard, but the family couldn't afford to send her there. So she hung around and started putting together her own bands at 20 years old. She had her own trio and was influenced a lot by guys like Errol Gardner and Oscar Peterson and Ahmad Jamal. And later she was found and signed by Quincy Jones when he was at Mercury Records, and that kind of really helped launch her career. With a lot of the times on her recordings, though, she didn't play the piano. She would play with another band. And that they would provide her with, and she would focus on the singing early on. And then later in her career, she started doing both. So when you listen to Shirley Horn, which we're going to do in just a moment, you know, she was sort of, I think she's kind of the template that Diana Krall, if you know who that is, Diana Krall's sound is much like Shirley Horn. Again, Shirley Horn did it first, and she probably did it a little bit better, but you decide. So we're going to hear Shirley Horn from a 2005 recording, I Didn't Know What Time It Was, and it's On the Sound. Aye.

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That's Bob James from 1978, and the song was entitled Touchdown, right here on 88.7 The Sound. We began with Shirley Horn, and once again, happy birthday to the musical memory of Shirley Horn. Her birthday was yesterday. And we heard the Rodgers and Hart composition, I Didn't Know What Time It Was. Then it was Brian Savage, Kaleidoscope, and the Vince Guaraldi Trio doing Cast Your Fate to the Wind, and something new from Randy Brecker. It was called Hot Sauce. On your place for smooth jazz, jazz, blues, and R&B. 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

That's Omar. Song's entitled Can We Go Out? And it's WSIE, and it's Lawson Rollins was where we began everything with Sunset Glow. Then it was Amber Fluton, Nastiness, Underwood, one of her regional favorites with a really fun name. And the song was Warwick, and Cindy Bradley did Deja Blue. Speaking of Can We Go Out? Yeah, we've got a date to go out, May 23rd. Let's do it. We're going to go see Jeremiah Johnson over at the 2026 WSIE Music Series, and it's over at the Herald Square Outdoor Amphitheater in Collinsville. You kind of get over there and check it out. It should be a great show. It's Jeremiah Johnson, as well as Papa Ray, is going to be doing an appearance as well. And it's going to be all good times with a suggested donation of $10 per entrant, which benefits WSIE. Again, that's 115 East Clay Street in Collinsville, Illinois, May 23rd. Put it down in your calendar now. It's about a couple, 3 weeks away. And we look forward to seeing you out there soon. Right now, we got the Marcus Roberts Trio on the way with Pie Eyes Blues on the sound.

That's Roberto Restuccia doing Smooth Commodity, and Eric Marienthal right in front of that with Here in My Heart. Right here on WSIE, your NPR music station for the St. Louis area, with Dean Harlow until 7 o'clock this afternoon. Coming up at the hour, we got Lee Morgan, Tom Braxton, Lou Rawls, Lynn Rountree, Brian Simpson, Miles Davis, and Incognito. All on the way, a little something we put together. We like to call it smooth jazz, jazz, blues, and R&B. Right now, we've got Amos Brewer, one of our regional favorites, doing something entitled Manny's Mood on the Sound.

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That's Lou Rawls. "Tain't Nobody's Business If I Do," right here on 88.7 The Sound. Started out with Amos Brewer doing Manny's Mood, regional favorite. Then it was Lee Morgan with The Sidewinder, and Tom Braxton did Ruby J. Hey, if you own a business and operate a business, you know what? 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

That's Gino Rosaria, song's entitled Dance, right here on 88.7 The Sound. And we heard from Lynn Roundtree doing Flow. Then it was Brian Simpson's Saturday Cool, which is, I hope that's the kind of Saturday you're having. And Miles Davis from the album entitled, what was that album entitled? Around Midnight. It was Dear Old Stockholm, which is actually a take on a Swedish folk song. And that featured Miles Davis on trumpet with John Coltrane on the tenor saxophone, Red Garland on the piano, Paul Chambers on the bass, and Philly Joe Jones on the drums, right here on 88.7 The Sound. 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It's Dean Harlow and WSIE. It's all one word. So here's the whole thing. 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Or whenever you're in Facebook, just type in Dean Harlow WSIE, and it'll bring you there. And follow it if you can, and hang out and see what we got for you. It's a great way to get your feedback. And also, we post pretty regularly what's coming up on the upcoming week's programs, so you know what you got coming up. And again, we try to stay clear of weird political stuff. So once again, Dean Harlow, WSIE on Facebook. Right now, we got Brian Lanier up next with South Street on The Sound.

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That's Najee, Catch a Feeling. And in front of that, that was Naya Grace doing Sooner or Later, right here on 88.7 The Sound. It's your NPR music station for the St. Louis area. And it's Dean Harlow with you and in our last hour together this Saturday afternoon. And coming up at 7 o'clock tonight, Cheyenne will be here to keep the music moving and everybody grooving until midnight. So you got that to look forward to. Coming up in the hour, it's something else to look forward to. Music from Kyle Eastwood, Lemmick, Philip Cecis, and then we also got Louis Armstrong and Bruce Hornsby. Talk about your variety. Holy smokes, that's all coming your way in just a little bit. Right now, it's Byron Miller and Say It Ain't Good to You. It's on The Sound.

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That's Philip Cecis, along with Eric Darius, a song entitled City Sink, right here on 88.7 The Sound. We began with Byron Miller doing Say It Ain't Good To Ya. Then it was Kyle Eastwood doing I Can't Remember. Then Lemmick did Dance, and Brother Strutt was in there as well with Vinyl Is My Bible. Hey, you know what? We're here because someone before you said yes. That's right. Now it's your turn. 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
1: Dig, man, there goes Mac the Knife.

like a sailor. Did our boy do something fresh? Suki Tawdry, Jenny Diver, Lottie Lanyard.

It's Mac the Knife. It's Louis Armstrong from 1956 on the Sound. And we began with Andrew Binder, Stella by Starlight. Jamie Cullum was All at Sea. And Patrick Dimmick, along with Michael Langton, did something entitled Amplitude. And that about wraps it up for me, Dean Harlow, for another Saturday. I'll be back tomorrow. It's every Saturday and Sunday from 3 to 7. I'm your daddy on the radio, so stick around for that. I'll be back tomorrow. Coming up at 7 o'clock, it's Cheyenne until midnight, and you have yourself a great night. On the way out the door, we got Ollie Silk. Song's entitled Yes, Sir. It's right here on The Sound.